Going out to the whole wide west side. Know what I'm saying? Yeah. Break it down for me.

lot of things to say. I drove all night and I drew a blank. Then I walked into the room and saw my parents cry. It'll have to wait, because there's gotta be a better time.

0: una sola voce. 6023.
1: When we think of the European Parliament, we usually imagine MEPs voting in the debating chamber. In reality, though, voting only takes place once a month, during plenary part sessions. But what actually are these part sessions, and how do they work?
2: Every month except August, Parliament meets in plenary in Strasbourg for 4 days. A schedule known as the agenda is drafted for each plenary part session. Additional part sessions take place on a regular basis in Brussels. Plenary sessions are the culmination of legislative work, which is carried out over the course of the year by MEPs in parliamentary committees and political groups. They provide an opportunity for MEPs to take part in the EU's decision-making processes and to make their views known to the European Commission and the Council of the EU. MEPs can also pose questions to the Commission and the Council during a period known as question time.
1: During plenary part sessions, Parliament can decide to state its opinion on any subject it considers important. It can also ask the Commission to submit a proposal on an issue it believes should be addressed. In addition, MEPs regularly welcome guests to the debating chamber, including heads of state, whistleblowers, and activists. But plenary work mainly revolves around debates and votes. Debates and votes are held on different types of texts, depending on the subject and the type of legislative procedure. One example is parliamentary reports on legislative proposals from the Commission. Texts are generally first debated in plenary. Speaking time is very short and depends on the number of MEPs who have asked to take part. Unlike votes, which usually don't take long, debates can last for hours if many MEPs want to state their views. MEPs usually speak in their native language. This is where the interpreters step in to ensure simultaneous interpreting into other official EU languages.
2: After the debates, it's time to vote. Going back to our example, during the vote in a parliamentary report, MEPs can amend the text by cutting, rewording, replacing, or adding to the content. MEPs then vote on each individual amendment before voting on the amended text as a whole. The pace of voting can be brisk. Hundreds of amendments are sometimes voted on, one after another. It might surprise you that MEPs usually vote by show of hands. The president of the sitting then determines the results. As you can imagine, getting it right is crucial, so if the president has any doubts, they call for an electronic vote to be held to get more accurate results. In plenary, Parliament usually makes decisions by an absolute majority of votes cast, so more than half of all votes cast. For the result of the vote to be valid, there must be a quorum, which means at least a third of all MEPs must be present. If the president finds that a quorum is not present, the vote is postponed until the next sitting. Once the vote has been held, MEPs can take the floor again to explain their own or their group's choice. The Commission can also respond to the result of the vote and give its conclusions.
1: Another example of plenary work is the adoption of Parliament's annual calendar. This calendar sets out the weeks when Parliament's committees and political groups meet. Of course, lots of other things happen in plenary, but it would be impossible to sum up everything in one podcast. If you're keen to follow the debates, they're always live-streamed on the European Parliament's official website. Parliament also stays open to visitors during part sessions, and those interested can even sit in the debating chamber for a few minutes to follow what goes on in the room. This is a great way to learn a bit more about what happens during the sittings and to really see democracy in action.
2: This podcast is brought to you by the European Parliament. 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
1: Basta viaggiare da soli! 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
0: UPO News, tutte le news del Piemonte orientale.
2: Imagine walking into a bakery in Paris, buying a croissant for €1.50, then hopping on a train to Brussels for €90 to enjoy moule frites for €25 near Place du Midi, all without ever worrying about checking the exchange rate or exchanging money. Today, this feels completely normal. Yet 30 years ago, crossing borders between EU countries meant dealing with the hassle of changing currencies at every step and being at the mercy of ever-evolving exchange rates. What once seemed an unavoidable part of travelling in Europe has been replaced by the everyday convenience of the euro, the single currency that now makes travel, shopping and payments seamless across 21 countries.
3: This episode of the History and Facts series highlights how the euro became a cornerstone of European integration and what it means for citizens and businesses today. The euro is much more than a currency. It's one of the most visible symbols of European integration and a cornerstone of the European Union's economic project. Today, it's used daily by more than 350 million people across Europe. But how does the euro area work? How did countries adopt the euro? And what role has the European Parliament played in this process?
2: The idea of the euro was born in the late 1960s. But it was the Maastricht Treaty of 1992 that laid down the roadmap for creating a single currency. It set out strict conditions for countries wishing to join, which we now call the convergence criteria. These criteria focus on four goals: stable prices, responsible budgeting, predictable interest rates, and a solid, stable currency. In short, every country had to prove its economy was ready before joining the euro area.
3: The euro was officially launched in 1999, but only for electronic payments and financial transactions. 3 years later, on the 1st of January 2002, euro banknotes and coins entered circulation, replacing national currencies in 12 countries. It was one of the biggest currency changes in history. More than 15 billion banknotes and 52 billion euros entered circulation across Europe.
2: The euro area today is made up of 21 EU countries that have adopted the euro as their official currency. Five EU countries, the Czech Republic, Hungary, Poland, Romania and Sweden, have not yet adopted it, although all are legally committed to doing so once they meet the required conditions. Denmark is the exception, thanks to a special agreement allowing them to opt out, which was negotiated in 1992.
3: Sharing a single currency means sharing responsibility. Because these countries use the same money, they must coordinate economic policies closely to ensure stability and make the most of the common currency. This coordination happens through the Eurogroup, the meeting of finance ministers from euro area countries, where economic challenges, growth plans, and budgetary policies are regularly discussed. The shift to the euro wasn't just about printing new notes. It was a massive legal and economic project. Two key EU regulations set the rules for a smooth transition, ensuring that our mortgages, employment contracts, and savings remained unchanged, and converting old currencies into the euro transparently and fairly. In short, legal continuity and economic fairness were guaranteed from day one. The euro also eliminated exchange rate costs and uncertainty for businesses operating across the euro area, making cross-border trade, investment, and price transparency simpler and more predictable. At the heart of the euro is the European Central Bank, or ECB, based in Frankfurt. Together with the national central banks of euro area countries, it forms what we call the euro system. The ECB's main mission is to keep prices stable, develop euro area monetary policy, and make sure the financial system runs smoothly. Its independence from political influence ensures credibility, and this is one of the main reasons the euro remains trusted at home and abroad.
2: The European Parliament has also played a key role in the euro from the start. It helps shape the laws that underpin the euro, oversees economic governance, and holds the ECB and other EU institutions accountable. Parliament ensures that citizens' voices are heard in debates on issues such as financial stability, consumer protection, and economic reforms.
3: A lot of people are convinced that the euro made everything more expensive. It's true that the price of some everyday items increased noticeably after the switch. But when we look at the official inflation data for the whole economy, we see a different picture. Studies by independent researchers show that the introduction of euro notes and coins only caused a small, one-off bump in inflation, often estimated at just a few tenths of a percentage point. In other words, prices did go up for some frequently bought goods, and people noticed that in their daily lives. But the overall cost of living did not suddenly surge because of the euro alone. Other factors, like wages, energy prices, and general economic conditions, played a much bigger role in how prices changed over time.
2: Like Europe itself, the euro has evolved through challenges. In the aftermath of the 2008 financial crisis and the euro area debt crisis, new tools were created, like the European Stability Mechanism, to help protect the euro area and strengthen its financial governance. These lessons help make the single currency more resilient and stable.
3: While the euro is the official currency of 21 EU countries, it's also used outside the European Union, in Andorra, Monaco, San Marino, Vatican City, Montenegro, and Kosovo. This shows the euro's appeal and importance, which go beyond the borders of the European Union.
2: Looking ahead, the euro will only continue to evolve. The ECB aims to launch a digital euro around 2029. This new form of money will be designed to complement cash, not replace it, making the euro fit for the digital age. Any steps forward will involve debate among all EU institutions, including the European Parliament, to ensure transparency, security, and trust.
3: From a shared currency to a shared responsibility, the euro remains at the heart of the European project, built on trust, cooperation, and the constant drive to adapt to a changing world. This podcast is brought to you by the European Parliament.
4: Οι τράπεζες διαδραματίζουν ζωτικό ρόλο στην καθημερινή μας ζωή. 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
1: Imagine a world where students and educators can move more easily between different countries across the EU, enriching their experiences and broadening their horizons. Through the establishment of the European Education Area, also known as EEA, the EU is working actively to make this vision a reality.
2: You're listening to Raising the Game, Better Legislation. In this episode, we discuss how the EU aims to make education equally accessible to all learners, including improving access to the EU's learning mobility programs.
1: The European Education Area aims to enhance cooperation, promote mobility in education and training, and build more resilient and inclusive education systems. One key component of the European Education Area is promoting learning mobility. The goal is to overcome barriers such as financial constraints, lack of information, insufficient language skills, and administrative burdens that may hinder mobility. But how did this learning mobility initiative come about?
2: European leaders first endorsed the idea of a European Education Area at the 2017 Gothenburg Social Summit. Since then, both the European Commission and the Council have shared their ideas about what the European Education Area should look like. Their agendas revolve around improving the quality of education for young people in settings that should promote inclusivity and gender equality from early on. In addition, closer cooperation in education should also ensure that adult learners have the opportunity to pursue lifelong learning. Education should also keep pace with the digital and green transitions so that today's learners can help deal with these challenges in the future.
1: The European Education Area allows countries to cooperate on some aspects of education while also maintaining overall control of their own education systems. Each EU country is responsible for educating and training the people who live there. Over the years, though, the EU itself has played a major role in making education more accessible across borders. This includes the implementation of the Bologna process, establishing a European higher education area, the Erasmus Plus funding program, which aims to modernize education through mobility, and the Copenhagen Declaration, which boosted cooperation in vocational education and training.
2: In 2010, the EU set itself a 10-year programme of educational targets with a framework for European cooperation in education and training. Although some targets were met, others, unfortunately, were not. For example, participation in early childhood education and the success rate in post-secondary education both went up. However, a 2018 study found that the proportion of 15-year-olds with low basic skills had actually risen too.
1: Even though efforts to improve education and training have achieved mixed results, the European Commission, the Council of the EU, and the European Parliament agree that the stakes are high. Lifelong learning must prepare current and future citizens for active roles in society and make them resilient in the face of repeated crises. This learning should also enable them to take part in the green and digital transitions. For instance, the EU has launched the European Year of Skills, which will run until the 8th of May 2024. This campaign aims to equip individuals with the necessary skills for quality jobs and help companies to tackle skill shortages across Europe. Thousands of events and activities focused on skills development are scheduled to take place throughout Europe during this period.
2: A 2021 European Parliament study showed that the vision of Europe as an education space has been an integral part of the European integration process since the Second World War. As a result, Parliament supports a single European education space, while at the same time underlining the importance of adequate funding to help education become equally accessible to all learners, including improving access to the EU's learning mobility programmes.
1: The EU's most prominent learning mobility initiative is the Erasmus programme. Its most recent format, the new Erasmus 2021-2027 programme, will continue to provide Erasmus Plus funding for education, training, youth and sport. While Erasmus Plus offered mobility opportunities to more than 4 million people during the period from 2014 to 2020, the latest programme aims to go even further and reach up to 12 million participants. The New Generation Erasmus programme maintains a lifelong learning approach. Flagship initiatives include the European University Networks and the European Student Card. It also focuses on inclusivity and aims to make things simpler for end users. It incorporates sports in the main structure of the programme, expands the use of digitalisation, supports new areas of knowledge, and introduces a new mobility initiative called Discover EU.
2: In conclusion, the European Union and its bodies are aiming to improve learning opportunities for people living in the EU by continuously updating ongoing projects and setting up new ones. Key initiatives, such as the Erasmus programme, should continue to facilitate European mobility and get students to think creatively. The European education area should cater to these needs and subsequently help to remove inequalities and educational deficits.
1: Improvement is a continuous process. Various measures are and will continue to be taken at EU and individual country level. Therefore, debates and legislation concerning education will remain on the European Parliament's agenda. This podcast is brought to you by the European Parliament. You can listen to more podcasts on Europol Radio, the web radio of the European Parliament.
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